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1: They say that following Jesus isn't easy. Not just they. In fact, Jesus said that following Jesus wouldn't be easy. Because following Jesus means swimming against the tide of popular opinion. Following Jesus means all too often, in fact most of the time, going in the opposite direction. That's why we need power. Power unlimited to follow Jesus. Hi, I'm Bernie Diamond. Thanks so much for joining me again on Christianity Works as we continue this next message in the series called Power Unlimited, something we all need in our lives. And stay tuned because in a few minutes, I'll be telling you about how you can request a free copy of our latest book by the same name, Power Unlimited. But right now, as we share this time together, I'm praying that God's power will be poured into your life by His Spirit and His Word. Over the last couple of weeks on the program, we've been chatting about the power unlimited that's available to you and me through God's Word. It seems a little bit of a crazy notion, this idea that you can find incredible power, unlimited power, in a book. But the Bible, well, the Bible isn't just a book. It's the living Word of the living God, and when God speaks, amazing things happen. This is what the Bible says about the Bible, two verses that change everything about how we look at God's Word. Hebrews chapter 4, verse 12. Indeed, the Word of God is living and active, sharper than a two-edged sword, piercing until it divides soul from spirit, joints from marrow. It's able to judge the thoughts and the intentions of the human heart. And again, 2 Timothy chapter 3, verses 16 and 17. All Scripture is inspired by God and is useful for teaching, for reproof, for correction, and for training in righteousness, so that everyone who belongs to God may be proficient, equipped for every good work. It never ceases to amaze me how people who call themselves Christians think that they can live their lives in peace and in joy and in power and in service by never, ever opening the Bible. By never ever drinking in the living active Word of God that helps us discern the intentions of our hearts. Because let's face it, it's in our hearts that we deceive ourselves. It's in our hearts that we conceive sin, give birth to it. And so we need teaching. We do need reproof and correction and training in righteousness in order to be proficient and equipped for every good work. What I've discovered in my life is that there are fundamental flaws and weaknesses in my personality that, try as I am powerless to change. And yet, when I let God's Word wash through my heart, when I allow the Holy Spirit to write God's Word on my heart, He does things that I could never do. He unleashes power. Power unlimited to do the things that I simply cannot do. That's what happens when you listen to God through His Word, because God calls into existence the things that do not yet exist. Romans chapter 4, verse 17. Think about it. How did God create the universe? God said, "Let there be light," and there was light. Genesis chapter 1, verse 4. God said, "Let there be a dome in the midst of the waters," verse 6. God said, "Let dry land appear," and it was so. Verse 9, God said, and so the universe was created. In other words, God spoke the whole universe, the trillions of stars, the great lights, all the creatures and the plants on the earth. God said, and it was so. That's the power of God's Word. And if that isn't power unlimited, I don't know what is. But, and there always seems to be a but, doesn't there? But you and I, all too often, we want that power for all the wrong reasons. We want it to make our lives better rather than to empower us to sacrifice our lives for Christ's sake. We want it to get ahead, to overcome this, to get that, rather than to take up our cross and follow Jesus. I said at the beginning of the program that Jesus said that following Him would be hard. Here it is, Matthew chapter 16, verses 24 to 26. Then Jesus told His disciples, "If any of you want to become My followers, let them deny themselves, take up their cross, and follow Me." For those who want to save their life will lose it, and those who lose their life for my sake will find it. For what will it profit them if they gain the whole world but forfeit their life? Or what will they give in return for their life? Let me ask you plainly, quietly, but very honestly, why do you want God's power, God's unlimited power in your life? Is it in order to change the difficult circumstances, the difficult people, the things out there, the things around you that are causing you grief? Or is it in order that God would change you, to empower you, to enable you to be the light of the world, the salt of the earth? Is it that the Holy Spirit would give you the power to take up your cross and lay down your life, to potentially lose it all for Christ's sake? This whole series of messages, Power Unlimited, comes with a warning. Don't try this at home unless you're prepared to lose it all, because this wild, untamed Jesus is radically countercultural, and he's calling his followers to a radically countercultural life, a life that could cost you, that will cost you, everything. Have a listen to these couple of encounters that Jesus had with the religious establishment of his day. It's worth taking a few moments just to see how Jesus upset the prevailing culture of his day. Matthew chapter 12, verses 1 to 8. At that time, Jesus went through the grain fields on the Sabbath. His disciples were hungry, and they began to pluck heads of grain to eat. When the Pharisees saw it, they said to him, "Look, your disciples are doing what it is not lawful to do on the Sabbath." But he said to them, "Haven't you read what David did when he and his companions were hungry? He entered the house of God and ate the bread of the presence, which it was not lawful for him or his companions to eat, but only for the priests. Or have you not read in the law that on the Sabbath the priests in the temple break the Sabbath and yet are guiltless? I tell you, something greater than the temple is here. But if you had known what it means, 'I desire mercy and not sacrifice,' you would not have condemned the guiltless. For the Son of Man is the Lord of the Sabbath." He left that place and entered their synagogue. A man was there with a withered hand, and they asked him, "Is it lawful to cure on the Sabbath?" so that they might accuse him. He said to them, "Suppose one of you has only one sheep and it falls into a pit on the Sabbath. Will you not lay hold of it and lift it out? How much more valuable is a human being than a sheep? So it is lawful to do good on the Sabbath." Then he said to the man, "Stretch out your hand." He stretched it out, and it was restored as sound as the other. But the Pharisees went out and conspired against him how they might destroy him. Do you get it? This is what got him killed. This is why they crucified him, because he shone light where there was darkness, because he brought truth where there were lies and upset people. Have you noticed how vitriolic people, society, culture becomes when you stand up for the rights of the unborn child, or when you speak with love the wonder of God's plan for marriage to be the sublime union between one man and one woman, or when you pull back from the filthy jokes that people are telling at work? Have you noticed? Or have you noticed about the dangerous religious teaching in schools that people talk about these days in the news, when it was Christians who were responsible for taking education far and wide across the globe, founding schools, founding hospitals, caring for the needy? Have you noticed? Jesus isn't calling you to an easy life. Make no mistake about it. You follow Jesus and you are going to upset people, and they will come against you like nothing else on earth. And what you're going to need the power for is to make it through in love, to continue shining the light of God's love into this earth, despite the opposition, the persecution, the difficult people, the difficult circumstances. As Adrian Plass once wrote, you're going to need the joy to bear the pain and sorrow. And yet, when we get God's word into us, the promise of Jesus, the Son of God himself, is this: if you abide in me and my words abide in you, ask for whatever you wish and it will be done for you. My Father is glorified by this, that you bear much fruit and become my disciples. John 15, verses 7 and 8. Did you get that? If the word of God abides in you, dwells in you, has a say in you, and if you abide in Jesus, you can ask whatever you wish, whatever, and it will be done for you. There it is. Power unlimited. But not to do the things that you want, because once God's word abides in you, you'll be asking for the things that he wants. Let your will be done on this earth as it is in heaven. Power unlimited. I'm Bernie. Tony Diamond, and you're listening to Christianity Works. 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Remember, whilst it's not always an easy thing to do to follow this radical, untamed Jesus, he wants to give you his power. 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Power to get on with his business of saving the lost, of impacting lives with his love here on this earth. Power Unlimited. All right, so we've been chatting on the program these past few weeks about laying hold of that power, the power that God wants to give those who love him. Great, but come on, how do you actually lay hold of that power? Well, the answer may not be what you think. A few years ago, I had the opportunity to speak with a group of high school students at the opening of their college and senior campus. The subject of my presentation was this: how to get more out of your parents. I just remember that when I was at high school, speakers at those functions were so boring. I wanted to grab their attention, and it certainly did that. A few of the parents, I have to tell you, were listening pretty closely as well, but the heart of the presentation was this: our parents, at least the great majority of them, are hardwired to bless us. But one of the things that teenagers do, I know I did, is rebel against them, and that stops the flow of parental blessing dead in its tracks. I shared some insights with these young men and women about how, in a very practical way, they can respond to their parents' love at the same time as growing up to get that relationship and that blessing flowing again. You could see some lice going on as they came to grips with how to respond to their parents. It turns out our relationship with God is no different. Over the last little while on the program, we've been working our way through a series of messages called Power Unlimited. Over the last 20 years or so, I've spent a lot of time studying God's Word, the 66 different books in the Bible. And so I've had the chance to mull over it all. And whilst I know I've really only scratched the surface, the more I think about it, the Bible appears to me to be about four things: who God is, God's will and purpose for us, who you and I are in his heart, and fourthly, the thing I want to talk about today is how we can respond to God. And as it turns out, that's the key to laying hold of the unlimited power that God has ready and waiting for us. Now, some people think that all the Bible has to offer is a bunch of rules and regulations. But as I've read my way through the Bible, what I've discovered is that how we can respond to God isn't the main thing. I mean, it kind of drops out of all the other three. It's a natural consequence of who God is, what his will and purposes are, and who you and I are. As we get our hearts around those things, well, for me at least, my heart just wanted to explode and respond to him. We're going to unpack this last one today, because you know something? It's not a rules and regulations thing. I don't stay faithful to my wife because I have to. I do. But that's not why I stay faithful to her. I stay faithful to her because I want to. It's my response to her love and to our promise to one another. Not a difficult thing to do at all, because she loves me, and one of the ways that I respond to that love is through my faithfulness to her. It's the same deal with God, but you know something? It's not good enough to know that we ought to respond, or even that we want to respond. We need to know how to respond. So often in marriages, the husband wants to show love to the wife, and the wife wants to show love to her husband, but they're actually two very different people, and they just don't know how. A lot of marriages fall apart simply because people don't know how to love one another. We were talking about teenagers earlier. Nobody ever explained to me what was going on when I was growing up. You know, we start out with a total dependence on our parents. We're a baby, we have breast milk, we're in nappies, and progressively we grow to be independent of them. It's a natural thing to grow up and to become an adult and to be independent of your parents. Jesus quoted the Old Testament when he said, "For this reason, a man will leave his father and mother to be united to his wife, and they will become one flesh." Matthew 19, verse 5. In those teenage years, we're kind of almost adults, but not really. We're still dependent on our parents financially. We're still under their authority and their discipline. We still live in their house. Those awkward in-between years are times when a lot of people rebel against their parents in all sorts of ways. You know, the teenage roll of the eyes. I know it all. What would my parents know? We continually do things that parents ask us not to do, and yet we do them anyway. We leave the empty Coke can on the sink or the underwear on the floor in the bathroom. Whatever it is that a teenager does that drives their parents nuts. It's almost like if they know what does drive their parents nuts, they'll do it even more. I did that. We establish a pattern of behaviour that's rebellious. And so you get into a rut that you don't know how to get out of. In the short time that we spend together with these young people at this high school opening, I just gave them some practical advice on how to honour their parents so that the blessing would flow back to them. You know something? I think it's the same in our relationship with God. It's the little things that we do or we don't do, the way we think, the way we behave, the way we hold on to things, and the pride and the selfishness. We can understand God's love. Perhaps we even understand what Jesus did for us on that cross. But unless we know how to respond to that, we may not respond properly. And sometimes we know, but we just can't bring ourselves to do it. The Apostle John explained how to love God. 1 John chapter 5, verse 3. "This is love for God, to obey his commandments, and his commandments aren't burdensome, because everyone born of God overcomes the world." Here's what a regular pattern of Bible reading and prayer has done for me. It's progressively changed me. Just when I'm going through a tough time in a relationship, I read something like this, 1 John chapter 4, verse 18. "There is no fear in love, but perfect love drives out all fear, because fear has to do with punishment. The one who fears isn't made perfect in love. We love because God first loved us. If anyone says, 'I love God,' yet hates his brother, he's a liar, because anybody who doesn't love his brother whom he has seen cannot love God whom he hasn't seen. And he has given us this commandment, whoever loves God must also love his brother." You know, when you're going through a tough relationship and you want to rip someone's head off, you pick up your Bible and you read that and you go, "God's speaking to me about how I should respond to his love." Just when I'm struggling with this or that, I turn the next page and he speaks right into that struggle, right into that, "I want to go my way." And God says, "But if you want to respond to my love, here's my way. It's a much narrower path. It's a much more difficult path. But these are my ways. And my ways are not always your ways. My thoughts are not always your thoughts." See, his quiet, still voice speaks into our heart with a power and a gentleness, and he calls us in his direction, not our own. And for me, it's always been that God's spoken to me in a way that my heart just wants to receive what he says, in a way that nobody else could speak. And he does that through his word, the Bible. He speaks in a way that changes me, that fills me and equips me and prepares me and encourages me. When I read God's word, I'm not just a better preacher. I'm a better husband. I'm a better father. I'm a better work colleague. I'm a better friend. God teaches us how to respond. Now, I have to tell you, this is all very much a work in progress for me, and others no doubt are much further down the track than I am, but that's not the point. Like a surgeon, he's taking out the cancers of sin, reconstructing, repairing, healing, encouraging, restoring. That's what happens when we go to him and we listen to what he has to say. He teaches us and shows us how to respond when we spend time in his word. He just does. That's why there is such incredible power in the living word of the living God. I'm Bernie Diamond, and we'll get back to today's Christianity Works message in just a moment. You see, it's that power that I'm so passionate about seeing God unleash in your life. So do yourself a favour, hop online at christianityworks.com where you can listen to each of the messages in this series again. Just click on the Christianity Works program icon at the bottom of the homepage and you'll see them all right there. The series is called Power Unlimited and it's all about helping you lay hold of this incredible power. 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Remember, God wants to give you His power to enable you to live the life that He made you to live, the life that He's called you to live, God's unlimited power. I guess we've been chatting today about two radically different ways of living. One is the old way, living for yourself. The other way is the new way, living for God and for others. And it's that sharp distinction between these two that I'd like to bring out in the few minutes we have left together today. You see, to me, one of the hardest things about living my life for Jesus is having to be different from the rest of the world. See, we're social creatures. God made us that way, and so we all like to be liked and to be accepted. By and large, we don't like conflict. We don't like to be ridiculed or scorned. And I'm not saying that to be a Christian you have to be an oddball or an idiot. Jesus was neither of those. But there are times when we have to go in the opposite direction. There are times when we have to be different, and those times are never very comfortable. Some Christians try and have a foot in each camp. They laugh at the dirty jokes and swear like a trooper at work, and then they lift their hands in worship in church on Sunday. It never lasts too long. It's too hard to have a foot in both camps. You can't be a dog with two masters. When one says come and the other says stay, which one are you going to obey? How are you going to remain true to yourself? To many a Christ follower, it comes as something of a surprise that their faith ends up resulting in a clash of cultures. It comes as a surprise that following Jesus, this radical countercultural Jesus, leads to persecution. In my country, in my city, questions of family and marriage and sexuality are the big issues at the moment. Any Christian who stands up and says, excuse me, that's not what God wants for our nation, that's not where we should be headed, is a narrow-minded, conservative bigot. And anyhow, didn't Jesus love and accept everyone? Let's take a quick look at just one story from the book of Acts, just one of many, where persecution fell on Jesus' disciples. Acts chapter 5, verses 17 and onwards. Then the high priest took action. He and all who were with him, that is, the sect of the Sadducees, being filled with jealousy, arrested the apostles and put them in the public prison. When they had brought them, they had them stand before the council. The high priest questioned them, saying, we gave you strict orders not to teach in the name of Jesus. Yet here you are, you have filled Jerusalem with your teaching, and you are determined to bring this man's blood on us. But Peter and the apostles answered, we must obey God rather than any human authority. The God of our ancestors raised Jesus up, whom you had killed by hanging him on a tree. God exalted him at his right hand as leader and saviour, that he might give repentance to Israel and forgiveness of sin. And we are witnesses to these things, and so is the Holy Spirit, whom God has given those who obey him. When they heard this, they were enraged and wanted to kill the disciples. That point comes for each and every person who believes in Jesus. At some point, we need to make a decision. Which way am I going to live? For myself, taking the easy way, going with the flow? Or for God and others? Standing as those disciples did, well, by this time, they were apostles. Ones sent out by Jesus to proclaim the good news of the risen Christ. Standing like that takes courage. It takes power. I don't know about you, but that's the sort of courage and power that I don't have in and of myself. And yet God's Word, the Bible, is full of power. Power unlimited. Resurrection power. Holy Spirit power that will fill you with every verse that you read. As you read, receive, and respond to God's Word, your life is going to be remarkably transformed. as you digest the bread of life, the Word of God, the Holy Spirit is going to turn that into immeasurably great power in you. That's His promise. The very same power that raised Jesus from the dead, the resurrection power that you need to live your life for Christ. And the Christians who ignore God's Word, the ones who leave their Bibles up on the shelf gathering dust, those Christians will be powerless to live the new life that Jesus came to give them. So, which way are you going to live? The old way or the new way? It's up to you. Well, that's about all we have time for today. But before we go, just let me pray for you. Father God, your word is so challenging, and we confess that we don't have the courage and we don't have the power in and of ourselves to live our lives for you. We so want to live the new way, but we're caught up in the old ways. Take what we've heard today and write it on our hearts. Inspire us, move us, dear Holy Spirit, to be men and women of God's word, that we may be filled with your power, resurrection power, power unlimited, in Jesus' name. Amen. Don't forget that free book that I've been telling you about today, Power Unlimited. 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Hey, thanks so much for your support and for joining me today. I'm Bernie Diamond, and I'll catch you again right here on Christianity Works with another message of God's love, God's grace, and God's power for each one of us in Jesus Christ.

0: No one knows what He knows. No one can do for us what He can do. There is no one who can quiet my spirit like He can. There's no one who can lift me out of a distressful moment just like that, like He can. No one can enable you to rest in the midst of difficulty that's not going to go away. You can't shake it. You can't run away from it. You can't loose yourself from it. You're stuck in it. How do I live with peace and contentment and joy when it appears to be that we're stuck in something?
1: Has the upheaval in this world left you feeling uncertain and insecure? The byproducts of these grinding fears are stress, worry, and anxiety. Today's edition of In Touch, the teaching ministry of Dr. Charles Stanley, reminds us that Jesus offers to shoulder your cares and burdens for you. Stay with us and learn how to find confidence in the midst of distress.
0: The year was 1944, and I was in the eighth grade. We were in a war, and we were fighting in the Pacific and also in Europe. It was a time of great distress and turmoil in this country. Many things were rationed, food and some clothes and automobiles and tires and all those kind of things. It was a time of great distress because many American young men were dying on foreign shores. It was a time of great stress because people did not know what was going to happen because of all the things we were hearing about the war and how it was going on. And oftentimes people would sit in the evening and listen to the news while they were eating dinner. And it was a troublesome time because oftentimes they'd give reports of where this particular division was and what was going on in the fighting. One morning, my social studies teacher walked into class and laid her books down and picked up a Bible, and she said, "We're going to do something different this morning." And she began to read, and I remember thinking, she's about to cry. And then she told us that listening the night before, she'd heard the news, and her husband was in a particular division, which they talked about. They were in a very bloody battle, and she was afraid. And you know, I don't remember my teacher's name, but I have never forgotten that psalm. And how many times I've turned to it when I was going through some difficulty or some fearful time, I remembered Psalm 46. So I want you to turn to it, if you will, because this is a wonderful psalm of encouragement. And I want to talk about confidence in the midst of our stressful times in life, going through distressful times. And this is a word of encouragement. And the psalmist says, beginning in verse 1, God is our refuge and strength, a very present help in trouble. Therefore, we will not fear, though the earth should change, and though the mountains should slip into the heart of the sea, though its waters roar and foam, and though the mountains quake at its swelling pride. There is a river whose streams make glad the city of God, the holy dwelling places of the Most High. God is in the midst of her. She will not be moved. God will help her when morning dawns. The nations made an uproar. The kingdoms tottered. He raised his voice. The earth melted. The Lord of hosts is with us. The God of Jacob is our stronghold. Come behold the works of the Lord. Who has wrought desolations in the earth? He makes wars to cease to the end of the earth. He breaks the bow and cuts the spear in two. He burns the chariots with fire. Cease striving and know that I am God. I will be exalted among the nations. I will be exalted in the earth. The Lord of hosts is with us. The God of Jacob is our stronghold. What a wonderful word of encouragement to us. Now, all of us experience stress in our life. And all of us go through situations and circumstances when we think the stress is more than we can handle. And so we will do one of two things when we face stressful periods in our life. And so what I want to talk about in this message today is how to confidently walk through those difficult times that are so stressful, so distressing to us. And there are two ways that you and I can walk through them. And I first of all want to talk about the most natural way. That is, what is the natural way to respond to stressful, difficult, troublesome times in our life? Well, the most prominent way that we choose is to strive against them. And I want to define two or three terms, if I might. First of all, we think in terms of stress. Stress is pressure that we feel.

I'm resting. Well, you say, well, now, wait a minute. How can I rest in the midst of all of this? Well, if I'm going to be able to rest, that means I must be able to trust Him. Well, you say, well, now, how in the world am I going to trust God when I'm feeling all this anxiety and this frustration and I'm feeling all this stress and this pressure upon me every morning I wake up, and how am I going to deal with this? You say, well, cease striving. All right, then so what? Then we say the opposite of that striving is resting. Well, how am I going to rest? Well, I'm going to have to trust Him. How am I going to trust Him? And this is the key. Now, listen carefully. Don't miss any of this. Here's the reason, and here's the key to being able to walk through all kind of difficulty, hardships, stress, burdens, troubles, trials, difficulties, and at the same time, listen, and sometimes the pressure may be so strong, stronger than you think you could possibly bear. But when you and I learn this lesson, when we put it to the test, when we practice it, I'm not saying that you'll do it the first time just right. When we begin to understand the way He intended for us to live, you know what? It doesn't make any difference what the devil throws at you. It doesn't make any difference how heavy the burdens may appear to be. It doesn't make any difference what appears to be the cause of that stress. God Almighty will enable you to triumphantly, victoriously, quietly, peacefully walk through that stress so that stress does not become distressed, but it turns into an absolutely, listen, indescribable, immeasurable peace and inner quietness that you won't be able to understand. You won't even be able to explain it. You just know that when Almighty God says He is our refuge, He is exactly what He promised. Now, what in the world is this all about? Look at what he says. He says here that we are to know God. He says, cease striving and do what? He says, and know that I am God. Now, let me ask you a question. More than likely, you may be a believer. You've trusted Jesus as your Savior. You know that you're a Christian. If I should ask you, tell me, what do you know about God? Do you know Him personally? Having trusted Jesus Christ as your Savior, here's what people do. They say, well, I've trusted Him as my Savior. I know He's my Savior. And most Christians, I'm afraid, know Jesus Christ as their Savior, the forgiveness of their sin. They go into heaven when they die, and that He will help them in time of trouble, and that He answers prayer. Did you know that God isn't, He's not satisfied with just knowing that much about Him? If you love someone, you want to know them. And if you love someone and you want them to love you, do you want them to know you? God wants us to know Him because He knows that is the heart and the core. That is the real, listen, that's the bottom line of being able to walk through all kinds of difficult and stressful situations, no matter what form it may take, no matter what source it may be. The key, listen, to be able to walk through it victoriously with peace in your heart is to know this God. He says, cease striving and know that I am God. Know that I'm not only your Savior, but your Master and your Lord. Know that I love you unconditionally. Know that the forgiveness of your sin cost me my only begotten Son. Know that I have attributes beyond mercy, but I'm a just God. That I am omnipotent and omniscient and omnipresent. That I'm a loving Heavenly Father, and that I see you as one of my children. I have a will and a plan for your life. I want the best for your life at every situation. I will chastise with you when you disobey me. I want you to understand my ways and how I operate, what motivates me. I want you to know that I have the best in mind for you. I want you to know that when you're hurting in pain and suffering and difficulty, that if you allow me, I will turn that into something good for your life. I want you to understand the principles of the Scripture. I want you to understand my Word. I want you to know those men and women in the Bible and how I worked in their lives. I want you to be observant of me. I want you to absorb me. I want you to be absorbed by my Word. I want you to think the way I think. I want you to know what I think. That's what he means when he says, cease striving and know that I am God. Well, who is this God? We say, first of all, he's the God of the Bible. Now, listen how God describes himself. Now, remember, this is written to people who are going through a very stressful time. He says that the tumult that's going on around you, the threatening of war and so forth, is like earthquakes and tidal waves and war and violence and all these things. Listen to what he says. He says, here's the God you can trust in. Watch this. Verse 1, he is our refuge. He's a place to which I can run. He is my strength when I am very weak. He is a present help. Thank God he said present.
And notice what he says, in trouble, that means, the Hebrew means in tight places.

0: when I get in a tight place and I feel the pressure and I feel the stress, he says what? He says, he is a very present help when I'm in a tight place. Then if you'll notice what he says, not only that, but he says in verse 7, he is our stronghold. And if you'll notice twice, he says, verse 11 and verse 7, he is with us. Now, what we have to ask is this. What do we mean by knowing him? We said, listen, not just to know about him, but to know him in a personal way. Now, listen, if you know someone personally, you have a relationship with them. The better that relationship, the better you know them. When he says, cease striving and know that I'm God, the next question is, all right, how do I get to know him? Well, let me ask you this. How do you get to know anybody? Number one, you spend time with them. You spend time with them. That's the way you get to know someone. He says, be still and know that I am God. The God you serve, I want you to know that I am God. I want you to know me as God. You spend time with him. And you know what? No one knows what he knows. No one can do for us what he can do. There is no one who can quiet my spirit like he can. There's no one who can lift me out of a distressful moment just like that, like he can. Talking to someone else at times may help. No one can enable you to rest in the midst of difficulty that's not going to go away. You can't shake it. You can't run away from it. You can't loose yourself from it. You're stuck in it. How do I live with peace and contentment and joy and indescribable joy when it appears to be that we're stuck in something? I'll tell you how. When you know him, you can live in anything. Believe me, you can. Listen, I want to make this statement very clear. I'm not saying that you should live in a situation where you are being physically abused in such a fashion that it is dangerous. I'd never say that. I'm talking about those things that other than that. Just because something's tough and hard and difficult. Neither am I saying that you should never walk away from something. If God tells you to walk away, you better get out. God's not going to ever tell you to violate his word. That's the key. He will never tell you to do something that violates the word of the living God. How do I know him? You spend time with him. How do I know him? Here's how I know him. I find out what he thinks. I will never know you till I find out what you're thinking. Because that's who you really are. So how do I find out what God's thinking? I get in this book that tells me what he's thinking. Or I listen to a message. I'll read another book or something that tells me how God is thinking. How does God think? How do I know him? I observe what God does in other people's lives. I observe also what God does in my own life. Because you see, one of the ways that we discover what God's like is to watch what he does in our life. And then some time will go by. We will turn around and we will say, God, what are you doing in my life? Help me to understand what's going on. You see, if I become observant of what God is doing in other people's lives, I will learn some things, some powerful lessons. I will learn how God thinks. I will learn what God means when God says, this is what I want you to do. Well, why would you ask me to do that? You see, I will understand who he is and what he's like when I begin to understand how God thinks. My friend, listen, you will never understand how God thinks until this word becomes something that you don't just read to say you read through the Bible, but that you begin to absorb. You begin to look between the lines and say, God, what were you saying? What were they feeling? How did you work in Abraham's life and Moses' life and David's life and Daniel's life? How did you work in Paul's life? How did your son operate? He certainly was not striving. Jesus could walk through the most awesome hardship and difficulty and trial in life. And what? There was this overwhelming sense of inner peace and quietness. You know why? Because Jesus was never striving with his Father. He knew him. He says, if you've seen me, you've seen the Father. I and the Father are one. No strife, no contention, no war, no conflict, no striving. He had an absolute perfect relationship. If I'm going to get to know him, I've got to spend time with him. I've got to find out how he thinks. And then you know what? If I'm going to know him, I've got to be able to tell him how I think. Lord, this is what I'm thinking. This is the way I see it. This is what's going on in my life. I've got to be open and transparent. Then you know what? If I'm going to know him, I've got to be able to listen. Not just tell him what I think. Then I've got to take time to listen, to hear him respond to what I think and how I feel. And you say, well, now, God never spoke to me audibly. He doesn't have to. He's greater than that. Don't limit God to speaking audibly. God knows how to speak. Listen, straight from his spirit, straight to your spirit, and bypass anything that is audible. He is an infinite God. Be still, he says, and know that I'm God. To know this God is to know, listen, the most important thing I will ever know is to know the God of the Bible. And therefore, listen, if that is the most precious of all knowledge, then I should spend more time learning something about who He is than wasting time, wasting precious, valuable time. Listen, when you and I die, we're going to leave this world and everything that's in it. Everything I've learned that applies to this world won't make a bit of difference. When we and I stand in the presence of God, everything we have learned about Him, everything we have learned in our personal experience with Him, it will all be important for all eternity. What is this life? But listen, it is a brief period of schooling to discover who this God is we're going to spend eternity with. Think about it. Eternity we're going to spend with Him. The truth is, if I'm going to live with peace, if I'm going to live without striving, I am going to have to learn, who is this God? What is He about in my life? As I think about, for example, the people in the Scriptures, and this is where we learn a lot about God. Think about this for a moment. Think about where you find Moses. You find him in the wilderness. Where do you find David up on the hillside with his sheep? Where do you find Isaiah in the temple receiving a vision from God? Where do you find Ezekiel? Down by the river. Where did you find Jesus? So often, up in the mountains, talking to the Father. Where did you find the Apostle Paul? In Arabia, alone, listening to God. John on the Isle of Patmos, banished by the Roman Emperor, banished to the Isle of Patmos, alone, to be with God. My friend, listen carefully. I cannot tell you. I can tell you, but I cannot tell you effectively enough. The most important moments in your life and my life. The moments that not only help me to understand who God is and what He's like, but the moments that most quieten my spirit. The moments that can cause all the rush and the hurry and the stress and the distress and the frustrations and the fears and the anxieties that absolutely dwindle into nothing. Those moments in stillness, in quietness, and allowing my trust level to reach its pinnacle to be able to say, Father, I lay that down. Thank you, dear God, I don't have to handle that. Thank you that you said you're my refuge, you're my strength, you are my ever-present help in trouble, you are my stronghold, you're the one to whom I can run. You're my horn of plenty. You're the rock upon which I stand, absolutely immovable. You're the shield to protect me. You're my deliverer in every single battle of life. You know when you and I get our best glimpses of Him? When we get quiet and we get alone with Him and we just say, Father, I want you to show me yourself. And even when you've been through a very difficult storm, when you find yourself in great distress and turmoil, if you want to step out of that quickly, here's what you do. You remind yourself, don't strive against this. Just get still. Rest it in Him. Trust Him to handle this for you. Our omnipotent, omniscient, omnipresent God who says, listen, He is my ever-present help in time of trouble. He will enable me to face this confidently, courageously, victoriously, in such a fashion that I will come out knowing Him better, deeper in my love for Him and my relationship to Him, and with a perfect peace that is absolutely beyond comprehension. Now listen, you and I have two choices in life. One of them is not to get rid of stress and distress in life. Have two choices in life. Either I'm going to strive with the things I have to deal with in life, or I'm going to rest with the Lord. Rest them in His hands. It doesn't make any difference what it is. He can handle it. I am your refuge. I am your rock. I am your horn. I am your deliverer. I am your stronghold. I am your fortress. He can handle it. So the question today is simply this. Which choice will you make? Will you strive with life and do it yourself apart from God? Will you strive with life even though you're a Christian, because you don't know Him, and won't take time to learn who he is and what he's about? Or will you just rest it with him and trust him? Listen, he can handle anything you give him.
1: 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Make it your practice to remember who God is.
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2: Welcome to Serving Today, the program for pastors and church leaders. It's lovely that we can be together again. Ephesians, more on the armour of God. And Jesus' name explained by Derek French. Here on Serving Today, we're thinking about the letter to the Ephesians, which can be found in the New Testament. We have the help of Ray Tibbs, who's going to pick up on where he left off last time in chapter 6 of Ephesians.
3: Yes, we looked at the first part of the full armour of God from verses 14 and 15, and now we're moving on to verses 16 and 17, because those items of armour already listed are indispensable, but more.
2: Yes, could you first remind us what these are?
3: The belt of truth, the breastplate of righteousness, the shoes of peace. Additional equipment is required in order to stand firm in spiritual warfare.
2: So let's read about them in Ephesians chapter 6, verses 16 and 17. In addition to all this, take up the shield of faith, with which you can extinguish all the flaming arrows of the evil one. Take the helmet of salvation and the sword of the Spirit, which is the word of God.
3: So here, first of all, we have the shield of faith. Roman shields were large, about 4 feet long and about 2.5 feet wide, or just over 1 meter tall or 75 centimeters wide, and slightly curved. They were made of wood and covered with leather and metal. Soldiers were trained to use them in self-defence, both personally and also collectively in an ordered formation. They were sometimes even used to carry the dead. Faith is defined in Hebrews chapter 11, verse 1, as the assurance that what is unseen is real. It focuses upon the person and the power of God, and his continuing love for his people. When visible evidence of that may be slim, faith continues to exercise a firm trust in God and his word. The best defense against Satan's fiery darts is to lift up our faith in the unchanging nature, promises, and provision of God.
2: So that's the shield of faith then. What else are Christians told to take up?
3: Next, it is the helmet of salvation that's referred to. The head, containing the sensory and reasoning capacities, clearly needs special protection. Those faculties are to be exercised from within the confines of our salvation. Our salvation will determine how we think, what we see and hear, and what we say. Our salvation can protect us from damage when we use it defensively. Also, a Roman helmet would sometimes have coloured plumage attached to it, identifying which regiment the wearer belonged to. Christian soldiers are not only protected by their salvation, they are identified by it. It is what makes them distinctive and causes them to stand out from others. Salvation gives us reasons to keep our head up, not down. It produces confidence in the reality of our protection and also pride in the sense of our belonging to God. Thank you.
2: So we're to take up the shield of faith and the helmet of salvation. What's the last piece of the full armour of God?
3: Yes, finally we have the sword of the Spirit. The word of God is the only offensive weapon the believer possesses, not his tongue or his hands. It is uniquely the possession of the Holy Spirit and is useless without his agency. He inspired and recorded it, 2 Peter chapter 1, verses 20 and 21. He has preserved it intact and supervised its interpretation over the generations, so that it has been faithfully understood and applied by Christians across the world and throughout the centuries.
2: Sadly, that's not always the case, is it?
3: That's right. It can be mishandled and ignored. But when wielded effectively, it is an instrument of death to slay

0: the wicked. We must have it at our fingertips, ready to use at any time.
1: There's an application here, isn't there?
0: Does our evangelism blunt the word of God by dressing it up to make it more acceptable? It is not only a weapon in the hand of the believer, it is also a weapon in the hand of God. Hebrews 4 verse 12. If the word of God continues to cut through our defences and lay us low, it can do the same for others. Although we may feel unskilled when we use it, the Spirit can use it in our hands to bring life to others.
1: And yes, that's really good, isn't it? Thank you. Now, joining us with another name of Christ is Derek French. Perhaps overlooked and yet obvious at the same time, this one is vital and fundamental to the mission of our Lord and Saviour.
2: The name of Christ we're considering in this programme is the name Jesus. It's a name that's always been precious to believers and is the subject of so many Christian hymns. For example, the author of the well-known hymn Amazing Grace, John Newton, also wrote the hymn How Sweet the Name of Jesus Sounds in a Believer's Ears. And the first verse continues, It soothes our sorrows, heals our wounds, and drives away our fears. Another verse adds, Dear name, the rock on which I build my shield and hiding place, my never-failing treasury filled with boundless stores of grace. And there are a multitude of similar songs of praise to Jesus. Two verses of Scripture help to encapsulate why this name is so precious to those who follow Christ. The first is in Matthew chapter 1. After describing Jesus' family tree, his genealogy, Matthew then focuses his attention on the events surrounding the Saviour's birth. And of particular significance are the words spoken by an angel of the Lord to Joseph, the husband of Mary, Jesus' mother. These words come from Matthew chapter 1, verse 21. The angel said to Joseph concerning Mary, She will give birth to a son, and you are to give him the name Jesus, because he will save his people from their sins. Joseph was specifically commanded to call him Jesus. Mary had previously been told something similar in Luke 1, verse 31. Jesus is the Greek form of the Hebrew name Joshua, which we find in the Old Testament. It's a name which is rich in meaning because it means the Lord saves. Indeed, that's precisely what the angel explained to Joseph. Mary's child Jesus would save his people from their sins. In other words, this child was to be the long-promised deliverer or redeemer or saviour of his people. This child would be the great rescuer of lost men and women who were in great danger of perishing. Now, we need to be careful because this does not mean Jesus would save everybody, but only those who are described as his people. Who are they? The Bible describes them using a variety of terms. They're those who believe in him, those who receive him, those who come to him, those whom the Father had given him, those who follow him and love him and serve him. They're called his chosen ones, his elect, his sheep, his disciples. In other words, they are those who come to know him as their Saviour. And we may ask why they come to know Jesus in this way. And the answer given by the angel is that they know they are sinners because Jesus came to save them from their sins. And those sins were many, that's why the plural is used. There is, of course, the original sin which we were all born with, and also the multitude of actual sins which we are guilty of. And these come in a variety of forms. Some are secret sins known only to the individual guilty of them, and there are open sins of which others are only too aware. There are sins of the heart and mind as well as of speech and action. There are sins of omission, things we ought to have done but failed to do, and sins of commission, things we have done which we ought not to have. And God knows all of these sins, of course, none can ever be hidden from him, but wonderfully he sent his own dear son Jesus to save all who will ever trust him from their many, many sins. Jesus accomplished this through his death and resurrection because he bore those sins in his body on the cross. There he bled and died to suffer their penalty, so that all who trust him could be pardoned and set free, saved from the dreadful consequences our sins incur. His salvation is perfect. No sinner who truly trusts in Jesus will ever be condemned and never have to suffer the punishment their sins deserve, because Jesus has suffered it for them. Jesus is indeed mighty to save, able to save all who draw near to God through him. And thinking of that deliverance from the judgment that God will bring on this sinful world when Jesus returns, Paul wrote this of the Thessalonian believers in 1 Thessalonians 1 verses 9 and 10. He was speaking about the news he had received about them, and this is how he described it. You turn to God from idols to serve the living and true God, and to wait for his Son from heaven, whom he raised from the dead, Jesus, who delivers us from the wrath to come. The salvation that Jesus brings to lost sinners is deliverance from the wrath to come. In other words, complete deliverance from the guilt and power and penalty of sin. Instead of condemnation, there will be glorification. Instead of fearful judgment, everlasting joy. Instead of banishment from the presence of God, there will be everlasting welcome into his presence. And all because Jesus came to save his people from their sins. And Scripture teaches us so clearly that salvation comes from the Lord because he alone can do this saving work. No one else can do this, least of all ourselves. We need Jesus to rescue us from our sins, and that is precisely what his name teaches us he does. Paul tells us in Philippians 2 that a day is coming when every knee will bow to Jesus and confess that he is Lord to the glory of God the Father. Those who've refused to acknowledge him now will be compelled to do so then, but for them it will be too late. But for those whom Jesus has saved, they will bow on that day gladly and with great joy, because in a real sense they already do this now as they acknowledge him as their Saviour and Lord. For all who do, the coming day of judgment holds no threat. Indeed, death itself cannot harm us, because Jesus is our Saviour. What assurance this brings to all who believe. And to all such, Jesus truly is precious.
1: Thanks to Derek French for bringing us another name of Christ. Well, that is all we have time for here on Serving Today. We hope that you found the programme helpful. Do let us know if there are any questions or comments about what you've heard. Our contact details follow shortly. So, this is Andrew Cook saying goodbye. And may God be glorified as you serve Jesus Christ, the one who saves from sin.

0: Christians at Antioch.
1: The killing of Stephen started a great persecution. Therefore, some believers went north to a city called Antioch. When they first got there, they preached only to the Jews. But eventually, they shared the message of Christ with Gentiles as well. God honored this and gave great power to their teaching. Many Gentiles put their faith in Jesus. The church in Jerusalem heard about what was happening and felt they needed to investigate. So they sent Barnabas. When he got there, he watched what the church was doing and found that God was blessing them with abundant grace. Barnabas was thrilled, so he encouraged the believers and taught them. The people responded to the teaching of Barnabas because they knew he was a good man, full of the Holy Spirit and faith. This resulted in even more people coming to Christ in large numbers. Barnabas soon realized he needed help, so he went to Tarsus and found Saul. The two of them returned to Antioch, and for a full year they worked together with the believers. They taught large crowds of people. It was in Antioch that disciples were first called Christians. A great famine hit the area of Jerusalem, so the Christians of Antioch took a collection and asked Barnabas and Saul to take it to the church in Jerusalem.
0: For more, go to BibleTelling.org.
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0: Peace be with you, listening friends. We greet you in the name of God, the Lord of peace, who wants everyone to understand and submit to the way of righteousness that he has established, and have true peace with him forever. We're happy to be able to return today to present your program, The Way of Righteousness. In our last program, we looked into the story of Abraham's sacrifice. The Gospel gives us an interesting summary of this important story when it says,
1: By faith, Abraham, when God tested him, offered Isaac as a sacrifice. He who had received the promise was about to sacrifice his one and only son, even though God had said to him, It is through Isaac that your offspring will be reckoned. Abraham reasoned that God could raise the dead, and figuratively speaking, he did receive Isaac back from death.
0: Our last five lessons have been taken up with stories from the life of the prophet Abraham. There are many more stories in the Torah about Abraham, which we have not explored. Unfortunately, we do not have time to read them all. However, before we leave Abraham and go on to the stories of his descendants, there is something that God said to Abraham that we should know about. One day, God told Abraham what would happen to his offspring. He said,
1: Know for certain that your descendants will be strangers in a country not their own, and they will be enslaved and ill-treated 400 years. But I will punish the nation they serve as slaves, and afterwards they will come out with great possessions.
0: With those words, God was announcing that the descendants of Abraham would become slaves in the land of Egypt. God also promised that after 400 years, he would deliver them from the dominion of the people of Egypt. Four lessons from now, in the will of God, we will begin to see how these precise prophecies were fulfilled, just as God told Abraham. Then in chapter 25, the scriptures say,
1: Abraham left everything he owned to Isaac. Altogether, Abraham lived 175 years. Then Abraham breathed his last and died at a good old age, an old man and full of years, and he was gathered to his people. His sons, Isaac and Ishmael, buried him in the cave of Machpelah near Mamre, in the field of Ephron, the field Abraham had bought from the Hittites. There Abraham was buried with his wife, Sarah.
0: Thus, Abraham, the friend of God, entered the presence of the Lord, whom he knew and loved. How can we conclude and summarize our lesson concerning Abraham, the prophet of God? Perhaps with two questions and their answers. The first question is this: Why did God ask Abraham to move and go to another country? Answer: Because God planned to make of Abraham a new nation through which the Redeemer would come into the world. The second question is this: Why did God judge Abraham as one who was righteous and accept him into his holy presence forever? Answer: Because Abraham believed what God said, even if it was not easy. Abraham was saved by faith in God's promises and not by his own works. This is what the scriptures declare when they say,
1: Abraham believed God, and it was credited to him as righteousness, and he was called God's friend.
0: In chapter 25 in the book of Genesis, the scriptures continue with the history of Abraham's descendants. Let us now continue in the Torah and learn the story of Isaac and his twin sons. The scripture says,
1: This is the account of Abraham's son, Isaac. Abraham became the father of Isaac, and Isaac was 40 years old when he married Rebekah, daughter of Bethuel the Aramean from Padan Aram, and sister of Laban the Aramean. Isaac prayed to the Lord on behalf of his wife, because she was barren. The Lord answered his prayer, and his wife Rebekah became pregnant. The babies jostled each other within her, and she said, Why is this happening to me? So she went to inquire of the Lord. The Lord said to her, Two nations are in your womb, and two peoples from within you will be separated. One people will be stronger than the other, and the older will serve the younger. When the time came for her to give birth, there were twin boys in her womb. The first to come out was red, and his whole body was like a hairy garment, so they named him Esau. After this, his brother came out with his hand grasping Esau's heel. So he was named Jacob. Isaac was 60 years old when Rebekah gave birth to them. The boys grew up, and Esau became a skillful hunter, a man of the open country, while Jacob was a quiet man, staying among the tents.
0: Thus we see that Isaac and Rebekah had twins, whom they named Esau and Jacob, Yaqub in Arabic. They were twins, but that doesn't mean they were the same. As Esau grew up, he set his affections only on the things of the world, which are temporary, but Jacob valued the things of God, which last forever. Esau did not care about the promises that God had made to Abraham, his grandfather, and to Isaac, his father, concerning the new nation which would arise from them. However, Jacob did care about God's promises. Esau was the firstborn. Therefore, humanly speaking, he was the one who should have received the inheritance of the firstborn. He should have become the father of the great nation which God had promised to his grandfather Abraham and to his father Isaac. However, even before the twins were born, God told Rebekah, their mother, "The older will serve the younger." God, in his foreknowledge, was announcing that the inheritance of the firstborn and the descendants of the new nation would come through Jacob and not through Esau. As for Jacob, he should have waited for God, leaving all in the hands of the one who had the power to give him the inheritance in his appointed time. However, Jacob did not wait for God. Let us read on now to see how Jacob acted in order to take the inheritance from Esau, his older brother. The scriptures say,
1: "Once when Jacob was cooking some stew, Esau came in from the open country, famished. He said to Jacob, 'Quick, let me have some of that red stew. I'm famished.' Jacob replied, 'First, sell me your birthright.' 'Look, I'm about to die,' Esau said. 'What good is the birthright to me?' But Jacob said, 'Swear to me first.' So he swore an oath to him, selling his birthright to Jacob. Then Jacob gave Esau some bread and some lentil stew. He ate and drank, and then got up and left. So Esau despised his birthright."
0: Do you understand what Esau did? He exchanged his inheritance as the firstborn son for a little bit of food? Imagine a very rich man who has two sons. The man has fields and houses and riches and lots of money. The firstborn is the one who should inherit most of his wealth. However, one day, the elder comes in from the bush and sees his younger brother cooking fish and rice. The firstborn says to his younger brother, "I am starved. Give me some of that rice to eat." However, the brother replies, "I will not give it to you, but I will sell it to you." The elder asks, "How much will you sell it to me for?" The younger brother says, "Your rights of inheritance as the firstborn." The elder replies, "Sold. I am hungry enough to die. Of what use is my birthright to me?" So the elder swears to hand over to his younger brother his whole inheritance. Then the firstborn sits down, eats and drinks, gets up, and goes on his way. What can we say about this firstborn who exchanged fields and houses and riches and authority for one bowl of rice and fish? We can say just one thing: how stupid. Just as this firstborn despised the blessings of his father and the riches of the world, in the same way, Esau despised the blessings of God and the riches of eternity. The things that Esau despised were infinitely more valuable than the riches of the world, because that which Esau despised was the right to be a part of the new nation through which the Savior of the world would come. What does God want to teach us today through the story of Esau and Jacob? God wants to warn us not to follow in the footsteps of Esau by trading the riches of eternity for the pleasures of the world which are passing away. Listen to what the word of the Lord declares about this. It says,
1: "What good will it be for a man if he gains the whole world, yet forfeits his soul? Or what can a man give in exchange for his soul? See to it that no one misses the grace of God, or is godless like Esau, who for a single meal sold his inheritance rights as the oldest son."
0: Esau missed out on the grace of God because he did not value the things of God. Thus, God is warning us, saying, "Do not walk in the footsteps of Esau. Do not despise the blessings I want to give you." How about you? Do you want God's blessings? God loves you and wants to bless you greatly, but you must give Him first place in your life. You must value the Word of God more than food and money. Then you will begin to understand what the Scriptures mean when they say,
1: "No eye has seen, no ear has heard, no mind has conceived what God has prepared for those who love Him."
0: God wants to bless us greatly. He wants to forgive all our sins, change our wicked hearts, purify us, and fill us with His love, joy, peace, and assurance. And these blessings are only part of the inheritance which God wants to give to every descendant of Adam. However, you must seek the things of eternity with all your heart. He who does not desperately want God's eternal blessings will never receive them. As we sometimes hear, whoever wants honey must brave the bees. Do you want to receive God's blessings? Then you must seek to understand what God has promised in His Word. Do you know His wonderful promises, which are so great that they surpass human understanding? Do you cherish them, or are you merely seeking after the things of the world? The Word of God shows us that there are only two kinds of people in the world: those who value the world and seek after the things of the earth, and those who value eternity and seek after things which are above. Which kind of person are you? Listen to what is written in the Psalms in the first chapter.
1: "Blessed is the man who does not walk in the counsel of the wicked, or stand in the way of sinners, or sit in the seat of mockers. But his delight is in the law of the Lord, and on his law he meditates day and night. He is like a tree planted by streams of water, which yields its fruit in its season, and whose leaf does not wither. Whatever he does prospers. Not so the wicked. They are like chaff that the wind blows away. Therefore the wicked will not stand in the judgment, nor sinners in the assembly of the righteous. For the Lord watches over the way of the righteous, but the way of the wicked will perish."
0: How about you? In which way are you walking? Are you walking in the way of those who treasure God's promises? Or are you like Esau, who traded the promises of God for the passing things of the world? The Word of God warns us, saying,
1: "What good will it be for a man if he gains the whole world, yet forfeits his soul? Or what can a man give in exchange for his soul? Do not work for food that spoils, but for food that endures to eternal life, which the Redeemer will give you. On him God has placed his seal of approval. See to it that no one misses the grace of God, or is godless like Esau, who for a single meal sold his inheritance rights as the oldest son."
0: Fellow listeners, this is where we must stop today. Next time in the will of God, we will continue in the Torah with the story of Jacob. God bless you as you carefully consider this warning from His Word.
1: See to it that no one misses the grace of God, like Esau, who for a single meal sold his inheritance rights as the oldest son. If you would like more information about the Way of Righteousness, please visit the website 1-God-1-Message.com. That web address again is 1-God-1-Message.com.

0: 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Number one. Number one. Number
1: one. Number one. How do you do? Care to come with us? We want you to meet a group of reasonably sincere people in search of an answer. One was able to offer it, though it wasn't what the others expected, because his heart and mind and life were unshackled. From Chicago, crossroads of America, the Pacific Garden Mission presents Unshackled, the unique transcribed dramatic series that deals with people as they really are. For more than 92 years, the old lighthouse has offered the open secret of a new life to the men and women of Chicago's streets. Now through Unshackled, it's widened its outreach to speak to people of many lands and cultures. For the program is now broadcast on every continent. And this growing influence has come to be as some of those who listen have made it their business to help as they are able, to make it possible for others to hear the program that makes you face yourself and think. And God saw everything that he had made, and behold, it was very good. And the evening and the morning were the sixth day. So says the Bible account of the creation. It speaks of a time when death was unknown, and brings to mind a line from a play. There shall be only life and growth, a sort of cosmic springtime. And the Lord God planted a garden eastward in Eden. And the Lord God took the man and put him into the Garden of Eden to dress it and to keep it. Much later we read, "And behold, the Lord passed by, and a great and strong wind rent the mountains and brake in pieces the rocks before the Lord. But the Lord was not in the wind. And after the wind, an earthquake. But the Lord was not in the earthquake. And after the earthquake, a fire. But the Lord was not in the fire. And after the fire, a still, small voice. But who can hear the still, small voice of the Lord?"

0: On certain special occasions, and when it seems very timely, we of Unshackled turn from our usual practice of dramatizing the life stories of real people to take a long look at some particular questions that seem to call for answers. Very often a great many different voices have been heard, with as many different and conflicting answers as there are voices. And there comes a time when we feel it's time to ask, "But what saith the Lord?" And so we create a dramatic situation within which we can try to develop the answer to that question. And so it is now. In a week when the people of the United States observe Memorial Day, a time for remembering the dead, especially the military dead, we're turning to what is probably the most important single headline news story of our time, the environment. Does the Bible have anything to say about it? Why has man built up such a disastrous combination of conditions? Can man solve the problem? And what is the final answer? Well, you may discover some significant suggestions as we bring you the story we're calling The Corrupted Gardener, right now on Unshackled. On a Saturday morning at the end of the month of May, most people enjoyed, or at least received, a holiday. In the United States, there are several traditional activities for this one. For one, there's a great movement to parks and beaches. Even greater numbers of people make pilgrimages of a sort to the cemeteries, where it's customary to hold special observances. Spring flowers and early blooming plants are placed on the graves. All in all, many millions of people are on the move, most of them driving automobiles, so that the highways and freeways and turnpikes are crowded with traffic. And then, of course, there is a brickyard in Indianapolis where men of skill and daring race high-powered cars during hours of heat and dust and ear-splitting noise and amidst the fumes of hot rubber and oil and burning gasoline. On this particular Memorial Day, there are a few who cannot afford the luxury of a holiday. In mid-morning, four of them gather in an office high above the streets. They are members of a committee appointed by the city to seek answers to the problem of pollution.
1: Well, gentlemen, much too nice a day to waste all of it indoors this way. I suggest we get to work at once. Perhaps we can still salvage part of the day for ourselves.
2: M.A. Reynolds, I did hear you correctly, I hope. You did say it's a nice day.
1: Yes, sir. In fact, Mr. Palmer, if I were feeling just the least bit gushy, I'd call it a beautiful day, a beautiful Memorial Day.
2: Yes.
1: Of course, I'm not an expert on matters of environment as you are, Mr. Palmer. Am I letting civic pride carry me away?
2: Just a little, I'd say. Come here to the window. In fact, let's all take a look from the window, gentlemen.
1: All right.
2: Now, Mayor. Mr. Mayor, as I recall, you were brought up on a farm out on the lower slopes of High Ridge, huh?
1: Certainly was. Great place.
2: Would you mind pointing to the approximate location?
1: Well, certainly not. We live just west of Porcupine Gap, and that's right over...
2: Yes, sir. Go ahead. Point it out to us.
1: Well, it's about in there. Why, I've looked off across the city to that well-loved old place 1,000 times. Today, of course, it seems to be a little hazy. We can't quite see it.
2: No, we can't. As a matter of fact, according to the records of the Weather Bureau, High Ridge has not been visible from downtown more than 11 days out of the last 100.
3: And that's what we're here to try to deal with, pollution.
4: And we're going to deal with it, no matter how much the establishment drags its feet. Or are you part of the establishment, Preacher?
3: By your standards, Mr. Crail, it's just possible that I might be. By mine, however, I'm trying to serve the Lord and let other things fall into place behind.
4: Well, if I were asked to name the number one establishmentarian, I'd probably name God. That is, if I believed in God.
3: You might be surprised, Crail. God is not in anyone's portfolio.
2: Gentlemen, if you don't mind, I can't think of two subjects less related than ecology and theology.
3: Well, again, Palmer, you might be surprised. But let's not go into it now. Let's get to work on our problem, shall we?
1: Now you're talking, Mr. Arnold. When conditions get so bad I can't look out this window and see High Ridge and pick out Porcupine Gap, it's time to take action. How bad did you say it was, Palmer?
2: Well, on 89 days out of the last 100, visibility has been so bad that seeing the ridge from here was impossible.
4: Which simply means that we're all being choked to death by greedy people who are getting rich at the expense of our eyes and our lungs and our ears.
1: Don't overdo it, Crail. Not our ears.
4: Have you any idea how many decibels of sound are needed to torture or even damage the hearing organs? And have you any idea how many decibels are measurable in the downtown area on a business day? Well, you can be sure that ears are being damaged, to say nothing of the human nervous system.
3: Doesn't leave much of a chance for us to hear a still small voice, does it?
4: Want to run that through again?
3: Never mind. Let's get on with it.
1: Mr. Palmer's the expert here. The man on whom we lean for facts so that we can reach decisions. Palmer?
2: Thank you. One reason I asked for this meeting today is that on the basis of long-range weather forecasts and forecasts of the activities of our citizens today, it appears that there's a strong probability that before the day is over, this city is going to come to an environmental emergency.
1: Spell it out.
2: All right. We do have the temperature inversion that was expected. We do have the warm, sunny weather and the light winds that bring people out in droves, and we do have Memorial Day falling on a weekend so that extra numbers of people will be going places.
3: And leaving clouds of hydrocarbons in the air?
4: Also carbon monoxide. Anybody got a match? I'm fresh out.
1: All right here, Crail. I have plenty of them here.
4: No wonder. Vote for Reynolds.
2: I hate to tell you this, Crail, but that cigarette is giving you more carbon monoxide than you can get standing on the edge of a busy freeway.
4: Thanks. Getting so nobody will let a man enjoy any small vices anymore.
3: Now, what were you starting to say, Palmer, about the reason you called this meeting on a major holiday?
2: Because I expect that within the next hour or so, the pollution analysts we've stationed around the city we'll begin calling in the information that the level of pollution has reached the statutory point at which action is required.
1: As mayor, I wouldn't like to have to take that action. It can make me very unpopular.
2: Well, sir, you really don't have a choice. You're here to administer the law, and we have on the books a new law that says that when pollution reaches a certain point, you must take action.
1: Stop traffic? We'll maroon thousands of people. Maybe for hours.
4: Stopping traffic is fine so far as it goes, but what's the good of messing up the average guy's holiday outing while the big business guys keep pouring pollution into the air profitably?
1: I'll remind you that today, at least, industry is pretty well shut down and is adding very little to the total problem.
2: Very true. Today. And I'm very thankful for it, but speaking as an ecologist, I want to make it very clear that there's no segment of our society that is altogether guilty in this environment thing, nor is there any that is altogether innocent.
1: Glad you said that, Palmer. I get the impression that some people would like to make merchandise of this environmental issue in a propaganda way to belabor any segment of society they dislike. Personally, I feel the thing is much too serious to be made a football for political activity. Mayor Reynolds. Oh, he's right here. For you, Palmer. Your pollution analyst's checking in.
2: Well, then we're about to make a very significant decision.
1: I know.
2: Yes, Gerald. Oh, you're sure that's the count. Can't be any more conservative than that. Yes, all right. We'll be taking action at once. You people keep checking conditions. Keep me posted. You can understand that the sooner we can lift the ban, the happier everyone's going to be about it. Well, we've reached the statutory limit of pollution.
1: You're sure?
2: The fact is, we're well above it. I told my people we want nothing marginal, clear-cut or nothing. And it is clear-cut.
1: You all heard that?
4: Yes.
1: Very well. Then I'll do what the law requires of me.

0: There go the sirens. No question about it now, is there?
1: No, no. The mayor has just done a very unpopular thing.
2: Joe Average is now forced to sit and wait it out, or walk. Palmer, how long can this continue?
3: Without a change of weather for hours. Cold front passage, of course, would change everything, almost in minutes.
1: Any chance of that?
3: Good chance. A front's been stalled just west of here for several hours, and if it should get moving again, we'll get a change of conditions in a hurry.
1: And that is in the nature of an act of God. Pastor Arnold, that falls in your department.
0: You mean when nothing else will help, give God a try?
2: Or don't holler uncle till you're hurt.
1: I didn't really mean it that way.
0: Many people do.
2: What do we do now?
3: We wait to see if our action does any good.
1: Or if the populace comes downtown to tar and feather their mayor. Let's be as comfortable as possible while we wait. I'll send out for coffee.
4: Four men with four distinct points of view, yet sharing a responsibility for important decisions relating to the environment. They'll find some thought-provoking suggested answers to their questions in a moment. Just now, though, here's Harry Saulnier, who is superintendent of Pacific Garden Mission. Harry, we haven't said anything for a long time about the special avenues of outreach that can, in one way or another, bring the old lighthouse to almost any place on Earth.
5: One of them, of course, is the Pacific Garden Mission News, a monthly publication that tells, in text and photographs, what is happening at the old lighthouse.
4: All right. Now, what about deputation meetings?
5: Those are very important. In the Chicago area, and that covers a considerable expanse, we can send a group of people, including a speaker and several mission converts, whose testimonies are clear evidence of the reality of the new birth.
4: What about other parts of the United States?
5: We have people traveling in the western part of the country, and we'll arrange for them to visit churches that ask for them and to bring a really inspirational message.
4: And the deputation meetings are certainly inspirational. Just recently, I saw some 50 people out of an audience of more than 150 keep a Pacific Garden Mission speaker involved in questions and conversation for more than an hour after the end of the meeting. And several trusted in Christ before the conversation ended. And then, of course, we also have audiovisual materials.
5: Right. Motion pictures, a film strip, also available on slides, and tapes of unshackled radio programs. All of these have been used effectively by others. We hope more and more churches will find them equally effective.
4: For information and to make arrangements, address Pacific Garden Mission, Chicago, Illinois, 60605. That's Pacific Garden Mission, Chicago, Illinois, 60605. Now let's return to our four troubled people as they wait to see whether the drastic action of halting all non-essential traffic will relieve the atmospheric pollution that has reached the danger point.
1: Pastor, you haven't said much today. Why?
0: Well, partly because of an earlier remark about not trying to involve theology with ecology.
1: Well, we're in a position now where all we can do is wait. I think I'd like to hear your ideas.
0: You may find them controversial.
3: Well, everything about the environment seems to be controversial. Why should the religious point of view be any less so?
0: Not religious. Christian.
3: All right. Go ahead. Why pollution of air and water, of soil, and even pollution by excess noise?
0: I'll give you a one-word answer.
2: Oh, that's beautiful, baby. Half the brains in the world writing thousands of pages of comment on the problem of the environment, and the preacher is going to answer it in one word. What is it, preacher? Stupidity?
0: Much worse. The word is sin.
2: Oh, now, please, let's not start that.
0: We can't start it, Mr. Crail. It was started long, long ago. But it's part of our inheritance.
3: You're referring to sin?
0: Yes.
3: Let's try to define our terms. What is sin?
2: Seems to me I used to hear it was something about fig leaf frolic and fall.
0: You seem to have a motion picture advertising copywriter's notion of sin, Mr. Crail. I assure you it's a far more serious matter. We read in the Word of God that man was created without sin, but with freedom of choice, so that he could, if he so desired, elect to sin.
2: Well, I say again, sin meaning what?
0: Rebellion against the sovereignty of God. Choosing to make his own decisions as to what is right and what is wrong. We could almost say, following situation ethics and rejecting absolute standards. Now, what this amounts to is trying to usurp the place and authority of God. It's saying, I will play God in my own life. Tragically, the minute we play God in our own lives, we do so also in the lives of others.
2: What?
0: The moment I decide it is ethical to lie to someone else, I'm exerting a false influence in that person's life. The same is true in every kind of relationship. We are, in a sense, symbiotic. We live in such close relationship that when something throws the relationship out of balance, everyone suffers to some degree.
3: Ask not for whom the bell tolls.
0: Yeah, something like that.
2: What does all this have to do with our environment?
0: Look at the second chapter of Genesis. And the Lord God took the man and put him into the Garden of Eden to dress it and to keep it. But when man decided to play God, he could no longer be trusted to carry out that responsibility. And so we read that the Lord God sent him forth from the Garden of Eden to till the ground from whence he was taken.
1: I think I'm getting it. You're saying that because man was untrustworthy, he fouled up his job as a keeper and dresser and tiller of the earth.
0: There's more to it than that. Man has also been trying to nullify the Adamic curse, to beat the rap. God said, "Cursed is the ground for thy sake. In sorrow shalt thou eat of it all the days of thy life. Thorns also and thistles shall it bring forth to thee, and thou shalt eat the herb of the field. In the sweat of thy face shalt thou eat bread, till thou return unto the ground, for out of it wast thou taken. For dust thou art, and unto dust shalt thou return."
2: You're saying that man has been trying to override that? Well, I can't say that I blame him.
0: Suppose I suggest that much of our present problem of the environment springs from that effort.
2: You'd have to show me.
0: I'll try. Consider how much of the total of human ingenuity has been expended in figuring out ways to save effort. Physical effort.
3: Well, in a large measure, all of our scientific and technological progress. We invented the wheel to save work, and it's been going on ever since.
0: Right. And possibly without realizing it, we thought we were beating the curse. We were outsmarting God.
2: Aren't you reaching a little far?
0: No. No, I don't think so. We've all heard a good deal about the problem of leisure time. Now, though I must say that very few of the people who are really making things happen in the world seem to have that problem.
1: So? Are you suggesting that it is wrong to make scientific progress? Do you want us to go back to the ox cart? Or earlier?
0: No, no. No, that won't happen. And I'm not assailing progress, mind you. But I do say that it amounts to an effort to override the curse, but that it produces its own penalty. We use fuels to develop energy to work for us, and we pollute the atmosphere. We use chemistry to beat the part of the curse that deals with thorns and thistles, and wind up affecting the content of our soil and our water. We try to beat the pest competition, and wind up threatening the existence of wild birds. We're now actually in danger of having so upset the delicate God-created balance of things that some serious thinkers believe we may face a growing shortage of oxygen.
1: And this, you say, is because of sin?
0: We can't beat the curse. If we seem to block it in one direction, it merely takes effect in a little different direction.
3: Then, if I understand you correctly, you say there's no hope for the future. Man can't beat the thing. He's going to become increasingly hopelessly entangled in his own garbage, his own exhaust fumes, and all the rest of it, until he becomes extinct.
0: Definitely not.
3: I have some colleagues who are not religious who very nearly believe this. Why don't you?
0: Because of what I read in the Word of God.
3: Oh, encouragement?
0: Definitely. I'm confident of the long-range future because Christianity does have an eschatology, a view of things to come, and the event that all of the Bible is pointing to at last is the return of the Lord Jesus Christ. The human race will be sustained until that time. There may be terrible disasters and great loss of life, but the race will survive by the grace of God. And that is a greater certainty than any hope man has to offer himself.
1: You really do believe this, don't you?
0: Completely. I don't understand the how of it, but I do know that God is still God, and that he is going to have the last word in pollution as in all else.
1: And what would your advice be to me, to any of us here, or to the world?
0: Well, it'll sound irrelevant, but it isn't. Believe on the Lord Jesus Christ, and thou shalt be saved.
1: Is this the change in weather you were talking about, Palmer?
6: It certainly is. This is certainly a cold front passage, and unless I'm wrong, we'll have comparatively clean air within a matter of minutes.
0: Praise God for that.
2: What? You've got to be kidding.
1: Well, I don't see why. We're supposed to be rather well-informed and even powerful people, but none of us could do anything about conditions in this city. And in a matter of minutes, a force beyond our control has done it for us.
6: And I'm inclined to agree with the mayor. I know the why of pollution, but I'm a little short of hows. And I think I'll go along with the pastor. May I join you, sir, in saying, praise God.
4: There is much more, a great deal more, to be said on this subject, to be said both by human science and by the Word of God. But we hope that we've opened up just enough channels of thought so that you may want to explore further. You'll find that the dead ends that man creates for the human race, the dead ends he creates for nations, for families, the dead ends he creates for himself as an individual, are really opportunities. For when we reach the end, it's time to look up and discover that salvation is of the Lord. To counsel with someone who is deeply concerned about you, feel free to get in touch with Pacific Garden Mission, Chicago, Illinois, 60605. 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

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We hope that you'll be able to tell us that you're asking others to listen with you, because that's the way Unshackled grows. 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Original music, Lucille Becker. 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

0: The closer something is, the bigger it seems, right? That's why when we're afraid, the thing that we're scared of seems so much bigger than God. Hi, I'm Bernie Diamond from ChristianityWorks.com. Now, we know that nothing's bigger than God, but all too often, we behave as though God is smaller than our fears because we're tricked by this optical illusion. So what do you do when you're scared out of your wits? These days, I live in a city, so I never really get to see all the stars in the night sky in their full glory. But every now and then, I get out into a wide, open space, and you look up at night, and you see this milky wash up there right across the sky, and you realize why they call it the Milky Way. We can only see 1 million or so of the trillion stars that we know about out there, and God put each one of them in their place. Nothing is bigger than God. One of the most important, the most profound, the most fundamental influences on our lives is how we see ourselves. And let me say, how we see ourselves isn't always that healthy. So what sort of an impact is that having on your life? I'm Bernie Diamond, and welcome again to A Different Perspective as we kick off this week with a brand new series of messages that I've called, So, How's Your Self-Image Looking? On a pretty regular basis in the various series and programs that I share with you here on A Different Perspective, I touch on things like self-image, low self-esteem, giftings and abilities, that sort of thing. There's a reason that I keep coming back to that genre of discussion, if you will, and that reason is this. I see so many people in this world who are walking around with a distorted view of who they are, and those distortions fed to them largely by the people and the systems and the economy that surround them are ruining their lives. So as I was thinking and praying about what we could talk about starting this week, I came to the conclusion that it was time for a whole series on self-image. And so I've called it, So How's Your Self-Image Looking? Because the aim, I guess, is to challenge you about how you see yourself. If you've ever read Stephen Covey's book, The 7 Habits of Highly Effective People, you may remember that one of the things he starts off with is how we see the world. He describes it something like this. It's like we each have a different set of glasses on our face. Maybe yours have a pink tint and mine have a yellow tint and the next person's have a green tint. And what we see and how we see it depends entirely on those lenses through which we're looking at the world. Most commonly, people say that seeing is believing, but actually no, argues Covey, believing is seeing. What you believe profoundly influences what you see. A few weeks ago on the program, I shared the example of the difference between someone who's secure in themselves and someone who's insecure. Let's say you're insecure. A person comes up to you and shares a constructive, well-meaning piece of criticism with you. None of us likes criticism. But an insecure person is going to react terribly to that. They might get angry. They might be hurt. They might withdraw further into their shell. They might start bad-mouthing the person who's criticized them. They're all the sorts of reactions that an insecure kind of person would have. A secure person, on the other hand, might initially be annoyed by the criticism, but fairly quickly starts thinking about it and assessing it as objectively as they can. And if the criticism has some basis to it, they start to do some things to change, to learn from what they've just heard, to get better at this thing that maybe they've botched up last time round. Do you see how believing is seeing? How the lenses through which we perceive the world profoundly impact what we see and what we feel and how we react? And let me ask you, in this one small example of handling criticism, which person ends up being better off for the experience? The secure one or the insecure one? It's pretty obvious, right? That's why I said at the beginning of the program that how we see ourselves is one of the most important, the most profound, the most fundamental influences on our lives. And it's an influence either for good or for bad, for liberation or for bondage, for building an amazing future or for living a rotten life. That's not hyperbole. I'm not overstating the case here at all. I used to have a terrible self-image of myself. And let me tell you, it was truly a rotten life. When I was young, and that's always where it starts, let me tell you, I was short and dumpy and not very good at running and not very good at sports. And in a sports-mad nation like Australia, that simply wasn't a good thing. The other boys used to make fun of me, and even when I went and became an officer in the Australian Army, a four-year degree course, I was almost kicked out in my final year of officer training for failing the cross-country by just 12 seconds. Other people looked down on me. Forget the fact I had other talents and abilities. My peers considered me to be something less than they were. In fact, considerably less. Now, I caught up with some of these guys recently from the Royal Military College Duntroon, my classmates. It had been 34 years since I'd seen most of them. We were all young men back then when we were training to be officers. Anyway, we had a great night together, eating and drinking and reminiscing and laughing. And, you know, none of them seemed to remember anymore that I was the guy that couldn't run as fast as them. They'd all moved on. But can you see how these hurts from the past can live on in you and distort your self-image? So many people are carrying around the reproach of the past with them, and they wonder why they're not having such a great life. The Bible talks about the reproach of the past, and God is super keen to remove it from us, because while we're still carrying it around with us, we simply can't live the life that He has planned for us. Have a listen to this. Joshua chapter 5, verse 9. Then the Lord said to Joshua, "Today I have rolled away the reproach of Egypt from you." So that place has been called Gilgal unto this day. That was said to Joshua, the new leader of Israel, after Israel had been slaves for several centuries in Egypt. Now they were about to cross over into the land that God had promised to Abraham many, many centuries before. So why did God say this thing about rolling back the reproach from the past? Why did God do that? Because God knew they wouldn't be able to take hold of the promised land battle by battle if they were still living in their heads as slaves from Egypt. These people had to see themselves as God's chosen people, not lowly slaves, in order to fight the battles they would need to fight to take hold of all the blessings of the promised land. So God lifted the reproach of Egypt, that sense of looking back on the past and deciding they weren't good enough. He lifted that off them so that they could enter and take and enjoy the promised land. Well, let me tell you this. God wants to lift the reproach of your past off you too, so that you can enter the promises He has for your life, so that you can fight the battles He has for you to fight, and so that you can enjoy the blessings He has for you to enjoy. I know what some people are thinking right now. My life has failure written all over it. That can never happen to me. I'm always going to be fat and ugly. I'm always going to be not good enough. I'll never be free from my insecurities. Well, that's simply not what God has to say about you. So let's start listening to what God actually does have to say about you. Here it is, Isaiah chapter 54, verses 4 and 5. "Do not fear, for you will not be ashamed. Do not be discouraged, for you will not suffer disgrace. For you will forget the shame of your youth, and the disgrace of your widowhood you will remember no more. For your Maker is your husband, the Lord of hosts is His name. The Holy One of Israel is your Redeemer, and the God of the whole earth He is called." Maybe you do have failure written all over your life. You're divorced maybe once, maybe more than once. You don't look the way you want to look. You haven't achieved what you want to achieve. You aren't perceived the way you want to be perceived. People don't acknowledge you and praise you the way you want to be acknowledged and praised. So you look at your crummy little life in your crummy little neck of the woods and you think to yourself, blah, there's nothing anybody can do with me. I'm done. Well, here's what I want to leave you with today. God is not done with you. So long as you have breath, God is not done with you. He won't be done with you until you're dead. And then, if you believe in Jesus, you'll enjoy an eternal blessing. And that's what this series is all about. It's called, So How's Your Self-Esteem Looking? We're going to discover together from God's Word how to be free from the reproach of the past so that you can enter into and live in the life that God has promised for you. My friend, the only way I know to live that sort of a life is to get close to God. I mean, really close. He has completely and utterly transformed my life. And that's something he's still doing. He's still transforming my life. And all I have to do is to listen to him and cooperate with him. But so many of us don't listen because we're too busy. So we keep on living in the reproach and the hurts and the disappointments of the past. Come on, what sort of a life is that, pray tell? One of the things that I would love to do is to share God's word with you every day. That's what my e-devotional is all about, a scripture verse, a few short words of encouragement, and a 60-second audio message dropped into your email intray every morning so that you can start off your day with the Lord and live out his promises for your life. So if you'd like to receive my e-devotional each weekday morning, then stop by at christianityworks.com and click on the e-devotional icon at the bottom of the homepage. It's that easy. christianityworks.com. And may the Lord bless you as you receive his word. I'm Bernie Diamond. Thanks so much for joining me. And please, let's catch up same time tomorrow as we take another look at your self-image from a different perspective.
1: 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Here's Dr. Gary Chapman on using the five love languages in education.
2: Teachers know that if children feel loved by the teacher, they're far more likely to learn from that teacher. So this has tremendous impact in the learning context. And so this has been very encouraging to us. Imagine if a teacher knows the love language of every child and can respond to that child in their own love language so that that child genuinely loves their teacher. They're going to be far more open to learning from that teacher. I think it has tremendous impact in the educational setting. Of course, the same thing is true with parents at home. If they feel loved by the parents, they're going to learn more from the parents. So the five love languages has strong implications for the educational world.
1: For more, read Gary's book, The Five Love Languages of Children, or visit 5lovelanguages.com.
3: Now, as gunshots echo across the windswept, snow-covered reaches of the wild Northwest, Quaker Puff Wheat and Quaker Puff Rice, the breakfast cereal shot from guns, present the Challenge of the Yukon. It's Yukon King, swiftest and strongest lead dog of the Northwest, blazing the trail for Sergeant Preston of the Northwest Mounted Police in his relentless pursuit of lawbreakers.
4: On King! On, you Huskies!
3: Gold, gold discovered in the Yukon. A stampede to the Klondike in the wild race for riches. Back to the days of the gold rush. With Quaker Puffed Wheat and Quaker Puffed Rice, bringing you the adventures of Sergeant Preston and his wonder dog Yukon King as they meet the Challenge of the Yukon.
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3: Nutrition authorities say breakfast should furnish from 1/4 to 1/3 of the day's total food requirements.
6: Teacher says, eat a good breakfast.
7: And Mom says, eat a good breakfast.
3: Fellas and girls, there's good advice. 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Yes, and talk about flavor. 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
6: Quaker Puffed Rice
7: and Quaker Puffed Wheat.

0: It was a sharp, cold evening in early October when the river packet Lady Bell made its way on the last trip north to Dawson. Sergeant Preston, with a great dog King beside him, walked toward the bow of the boat to view the ever-changing magnificence of the Yukon Territory that lay before them. As they approached the rail, Preston noticed a young man and woman standing close and gazing intently at the shimmering northern sky. The young woman turned, and then, as her eyes rested on King, she involuntarily uttered an exclamation.
1: Oh, Ben, that big dog.
2: Don't be nervous, please. King won't hurt you, would you, fella?
3: Gosh, he's sure a fine dog. Say, you're with the Royal Northwest Mounted Police, aren't you?
2: That's right. I'm Sergeant Preston.
3: Well, I'm Ben Yancey, and this is my wife, Ann.
2: How do you do?
1: I'm glad to meet you.
3: Same here, Sergeant.
2: Thank you. You new to the Yukon?
3: Yes, we are. We had a little store down in Juneau, but we sold out and we're going to Selkirk.
2: I see. You'll be getting there just before the winter sets in.
1: I know. Frankly, I'm not too happy about going to Selkirk. The idea was kind of sudden.
3: Oh, you'll get used to it, Ann. You see, sir, I inherited a gold claim. That's why we're going up there.
2: Oh, really?
3: Yes, an uncle of mine went up there 2 years ago. He died last month and left his claim to me.
1: Ben had a letter from a lawyer in Selkirk saying the claim had been willed to him and, well, it was necessary to come there to settle things.
2: Well, I hope for your sake, Mr. Yancey, that it's a prosperous claim.
3: Golly, I hope so, too. We didn't get much for selling our store in Juneau, and we've about used up all of it making this trip.
2: I see. I haven't stopped at Selkirk since last spring, but I'm going after my dog team now in Dawson. And I'll head back through Selkirk. I'll look you up then. It'll be about 10 days from now.
3: Good. We'll know more about things then, Sergeant.
1: Yes, and we'll be very glad to see you again. We won't know anyone there in Selkirk.
2: Oh, by the way, I know quite a few people in the territory. Perhaps I knew your uncle.
3: Say, we're nearing Selkirk now, Ann. Come on, we have to get our things together.
2: Yes, we'll soon be docking.
1: Oh, let's hurry, Ben. Goodbye, Sergeant. Bye, King.
3: Goodbye, Sergeant.
2: Bye. See you again soon.
0: Arriving at Selkirk, Ben and Ann Yancey left the boat and went to the hotel. The following morning, they walked the short distance to the office of lawyer Frank Davis, who had written a letter to Ben.
1: Oh, I hope Mr. Davis is in his office.
3: We'll soon know. Come on. Are you lawyer Davis?
4: Yes, that's right. Say, you must be Ben Yancey.
3: That's right. This is my wife.
4: Well, well, I'm glad to see you both. Sit down and we'll attend to business right away. Here, here's a chair for you.
1: All right. Thank you.
4: And you, sir.
3: Thanks. Here's the letter you sent to me, Mr. Davis.
4: Oh, yes. You have a cigar, Ben?
3: No, thanks.
4: Your uncle describes you to me quite well, so I'm sure of your identity, Ben. Yes, sir, Ed Morrow and I were good friends. Too bad about his death. Pneumonia it was that took him off.
1: Oh, poor Uncle Ed.
4: Of course, he was getting along in years, but he was wise enough to make a will, and he appointed me to take care of things and get it settled.
3: How long will it take, Mr. Davis?
4: We can settle things right away, Ben. A couple of papers to sign, that's all. This tin box contains what cash and personal effects your uncle left. I'll open it. It contains his watch and chain and $50 in cash, as you can see.
1: What? $50?
4: That's right. Of course, there's the gold claim. I'll take you out there right away.
3: But well, we thought if he had a gold claim, he must have left more than $50.
4: I'm sorry if you came up here with the wrong impression. Perhaps I should have been more explicit in my letter. Of course, there's a cabin out there to live in with its furnishings.
1: How far is it from town?
4: Oh, about 5 miles east of here, Mrs. Yancey.
3: But gosh, I don't have much left after our trip, and well, we wouldn't have any transportation there either.
4: You'll need a sled and dogs, I suppose. I may be able to arrange so that you can get them if you decide to stay.
1: Ben, what are we going to do? We can't make a living at that claim if your uncle got so little from it.
3: I know. But I guess there's nothing we can do now but try it.
4: That's the spirit, Ben. Here, sign these papers, and then I'll get horses and take us out to the cabin.
0: Ben signed the papers, which showed that he had received his legacy from the lawyer. Then, leaving Selkirk on horses, the three of them soon arrived at the cabin.
1: Oh, heavens, is that the cabin?
4: Well, that's it, ma'am. You'd better look around.
3: Gosh, it's pretty weather-beaten. Here, honey, let me help you.
1: All right, thank you. Oh, it needs repairing.
4: I'll unlock the door.
1: Doesn't seem possible that Ben's uncle could live in a place like this.
4: Look there on the table.
1: Oh, Uncle Ed's picture. Like the one he sent us. Yeah.
3: I guess this was his place, all right. Golly, Ann, I don't know what to say. If I had the money to take you back, we wouldn't think of staying.
4: No need to feel like that, Ben. I tell you what. You stay here a couple of days or so and look things over. The claim is out and back.
1: Oh, but we haven't food, and
4: I stocked a bit of food in here, knowing you'd be along on that boat. There's enough for a few days or so.
3: Gosh, Mr. Davis, I wish you had told us what to expect.
4: Yes, I guess I should have. I'll tell you what. Stay here a few days. I'll leave two of the horses with you. And if you don't think you can make a go of it, maybe I can find someone to buy out the claim. For at least enough to get you back to Juneau. I'm sure I can get a few $100 for it.
1: Well, that's awfully kind of you, Mr. Davis, but we can't.
4: Now, say no more about it, Mrs. Yancey. I feel a bit guilty about this matter, and I know I can push through the deal in time for you to take the return boat at the end of next week for Whitehorse. That is, if you want to leave.
3: Well, we'll stay a couple of days, and like you say, look things over.
4: Good. And if you decide to go back, just come on into town and let me know. There's a shed out back where you can stable the horses, Ben. They'll be safe there from the wolves.
1: Wolves?
4: Well, now, I shouldn't have frightened you. As a matter of fact, the wolves won't bother you around here, at least until after the snow sets in and they get hungry. Well, I'll get back to town now.
3: Thanks for everything, Mr. Davis.
4: Well, that's all right. And if you want to see me, just ride on into town. Goodbye to you.
1: Ben, what are we going to do?
3: Now, honey, take it easy. Let's give it a try. Maybe there might be gold in the claim. Who knows? If things don't work out, we'll accept his offer and go back on the boat.
0: That afternoon, Ben went out and looked over the claim. Even to his inexperienced eyes, it showed little promise. Yet he was determined to give it a try. He found no tools with which to work, so taking one of the horses, he rode into town to the trading post. When he entered and approached the counter, the old storekeeper looked him over critically.
3: I want to buy a pick and shovel.
5: Oh, a pick and a shovel, is it, Ann? Sure, and you're new here, aren't you, mister?
3: That's right, I am.
5: Well, I'll get the things you want. When did you get into Selkirk? There you are. Like I just said, when did you get in?
3: Came in on the boat last night.
5: Oh. Well, that's $10 for the pick and $10 for the shovel, mister.
3: Oh. Well, there it is.
5: My name's Mike Rooney. What's yours?
3: Ben Yancey.
5: Ben Yancey, eh? You fixing to work a claim?
3: Yes, my wife and I have a claim about 5 miles east of here.
5: 5 miles east, you say? Great day, you don't mean that worn-out claim where that cabin is, with the porch roof rotted off?
3: Yes, that's it.
5: Well, now, I hate to get you down, son, but an old sourdough gave up that claim some time ago. It's a dead claim. I hope you didn't put any money into getting it.
3: No, it was left to me.
5: Well, that's sure something to leave to somebody, all right. And you'd better not waste your time trying to work that claim, Yancey. Is there anything else?
3: No, thanks, that's all. I'll be in again. Goodbye.
5: Goodbye, son, and good luck. You'll sure need it.
0: We'll continue our story in just a moment. I am thinking of something...
6: Can you tell me what it is?
7: Gee, are we going to play that swell game again?
8: Yeah, like we did the other day.
0: Right, kids. Remember, you just asked me questions. I'll answer right or wrong. And you see how quick you can guess just what it is I'm thinking of. Ready?
7: Okay. Let's see. Is it something we all know about?
0: Right, Billy. What I have in mind is really famous.
8: Gee, would you be thinking again, like last time, of Quaker Puffed Wheat and Quaker Puffed Rice?
0: No, but you're warm.
7: Does it have anything to do with breakfast?
0: It

0: 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That way, you'll be sure of getting the one and only Quaker puffed wheat and Quaker puffed rice. Now to continue our story. After leaving the trading post, Ben rode back to the cabin with the tools he had purchased. By the time he reined up at the cabin, his thoughts were in a turmoil.
1: Oh, oh there, ho! Oh.
2: I see you bought the tools we need to work the claim, Ben. Maybe after all we might...
1: Hey, I'm not... I don't know what to think.
2: What do you mean?
1: Well, the way the old storekeeper talked when he found out we had this claim out here.
2: What did he say about it?
1: That's just it. I don't understand it at all. He said an old sourdough gave up this claim some time ago, that it was a dead claim.
2: A dead claim?
1: Yes, he said I'd better not waste my time trying to work it. Then as I was leaving, he wished me luck, saying I'd sure need it.
2: Well, but why on earth did your uncle go to the trouble of making a will to leave it to him?
1: Oh, I don't know. I'm confused about the whole thing.
2: Ben, why not go into town to see Mr. Davis about the offer he made? We'll starve to death here if the claim really isn't any good.
1: Davis is just trying to be nice to us. We'll be taking advantage of him to take his money for this place. I'll dig the claim for a few days. Maybe Uncle Ed did make a strike just before he died and didn't tell anyone about it. Believe me, Ann, if there isn't any gold out there, we're really on the spot.
0: During the next few days, the temperature dropped and heavy snows fell. It was the first part of the following week when Sergeant Preston and King, returning from Dawson, stopped with the dog team in front of the trading post.
3: Well, King, hi, Husky. Fella. Come on, fella. Hello, Mike.
4: Well. Sergeant Preston and King. It's good to see you again.
3: King's glad to see you again, Mike. We haven't been here in Selkirk for some time.
4: Sure, and we missed you too, that we did. Well, what brings you here now, Sergeant?
3: I stopped in town to see a young couple I met on the boat. Maybe you can tell me where to find them.
4: Well, now, maybe I could if I knew their names.
3: Ben Yancey and his wife. Ben inherited a gold claim around here, he told me.
4: Ben Yancey. Say, now, there was a young fellow by that name coming here a while back. Bought a pick and shovel.
3: Oh?
4: Poor chap. He sure looked downcast when I told him about the claim he inherited. He could dig out there till doomsday without turning up as much as a grain of gold.
3: Really? That's strange his uncle should bother making a will if that's the case. Those two young people were almost without funds, they told me. By the way, who owned that claim, Mike?
4: Sure, and nobody's been near the place for nigh onto a year, I'd say, Sergeant.
3: What?
4: The old sourdough who used to have it gave up. Went to Whitehorse.
3: Well, that's odd. Ben told me his uncle died about a month ago and left everything to Ben.
4: The only one who's died around here was old Ed Morrow. It was a little over a month ago.
3: Ed Morrow. He owned a nugget mine, as I recall.
4: That's right. Now, if it was something like that the Yanceys inherited, they'd really have something.
3: Yes, I... Mike, is there a lawyer here in town now?
4: Sure is, Sergeant. A fella named Frank Davis. Oh, him and Morrow was thick as two peas. That they were.
3: I see. Thanks, Mike. You've given me an idea. And if I'm right, King and I will have to move fast. Come on, boy.
5: Let's go, King.
0: Meantime, while Sergeant Preston and King were at the trading post, a man hurriedly entered Lawyer Davis's office.
6: Well, what's your hurry, Hank? The wolves chasing him.
7: You better stop puffing on that cigar and listen to what I have to say, Frank.
6: Well, what is it?
7: I just saw